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0: It makes me look at people slightly differently, maybe. Makes me feel differently about what's going on inside people. It makes me sometimes maybe feel more empathy and sometimes less empathy. It's a funny thing. I think when you take a view of people that sees them as built up of billions and billions of parts that they know nothing of, in a way you feel sorry for them, that they don't understand how they work. But in another way you feel that that they are more mechanical than they think they are, and there's a sort of a helplessness, and that nobody can help what they're doing. And on one level you feel, well, then you feel sorry for them because they're helpless, they can't help it. And on another level you feel that there's nothing there to feel sorry for.
1: So what about yourself?
2: Because you must have those same feelings about yourself.
0: Sure, yeah, I watch my own decisions and I feel sometimes as if decisions come from parts of me that I realize are not under what I would call my control. I realize that my own self is really not under my control. I look at more what I prefer in life, my tastes, my interests, my aesthetic preferences. And I know that those things come from places that I certainly don't decide upon. I am just a victim of my brain. But I have to live with that. I'm a victim of my brain in that I can't play music as well as I would like to be able to. But I don't know. It's a very complex thing. I think being a good human being seems to be the much more deep thing in life than being able to explain human beings. But still,

highest level, what really matters is the way things are organized, the patterns that things form. And at the low level, there isn't enough material to make a pattern. You have one neuron either on or off. That's not a pattern. But at a high level, when there are large numbers of things involved, they can form large mosaics of activity. And what really matters is

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Shred it apart. Take the AI's output and run it through FFT-based spectral destruction, like unfiltered audio spec-offs. Extreme phase vocoding, full-length stretch pushed beyond recognition. Convolution reverb using distorted impulse responses. Use crushed metal sounds as IRs.

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Apply nonlinear reverb decay. Run the final sound through a self-modulating reverb with variable diffusion, making it decay in unpredictable, ghostly ways.

0: disturbing suggestion. Create nightmare-inducing ASMR with whispering, barely intelligible sounds that seem to be trying to speak. Uses the voice of an alien intelligence in sci-fi media. Sample microfragments into granular synthesis for
1: the Carinium to be a vast space in the neural activity as small yellow marbles. Or sims, bouncing around continuously like the ion pulses flowing from cell to cell. They have a lot of freedom, but they are constrained by larger objects, and so they prefer certain pathways, like the neural activity. But what are these obstacles? Imagine the marbles to be magnetic. Sometimes they stick together. We could call these groups symbols, like the groups of brain cells that form more or less stable structures and that fire together most of the time. It looks like the symbols are stationary and determine the direction of the marbles. But if you could speed up the film, you would see the symbols move themselves, pushed by many sims going in approximately the same direction. They even seem to interact with each other. Suppose the marbles are shut in according to conditions from outside. For instance, if there is a green light, the amount of marbles from there increases. We might draw causal connections between the light and the movement inside the Carinium. It seems the symbols do not like green light. When the light is off again, something of the situation before remains visible in the arrangement of the symbols. The symbol remembers the light. Of course, in reality, the green light doesn't interact directly with brain cells, but through the eyes. The pulse of ions that goes through the optic nerve and enters the brain initiates a complex process of symbol forming. In the end, a pulse returns to the muscles of the mouth and tongue. Together they say, I see a green light. This we call consciousness, the ability to perceive, to then mirror this perception in the structures of the brain, and to be able to express this to the world. Who shoves whom around inside the Carinium? Are the symbols shoving around the activities in the cell, or are the cells manipulating the symbols? Is it the interaction of the symbols that will affect us, or is maybe consciousness above all of this direction?

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predict ourselves. We can't say what we're going to do. But we do know that we have certain kinds of desires. We're familiar with ourselves. We're very familiar with ourselves. And so the best way of explaining our own behavior is to talk about things that we don't really understand, but we just have experienced over and over again, and these things are our desires. And so instead of really knowing where choices come from, we just attribute them to these unexplained things that are too complex for us to figure out, called desires. And we just say, well, I wanted to do this. And we never analyze where the desires came from or what the desires really are and how they interact. But if you looked carefully enough, you'd find that all of these desires come from, all of these actions come from clear interaction of very many tiny parts all adding up. It's much more efficient for brains to operate without knowing how they operate. The sensations that we have are not those of accuracy about where our feelings come from, because that's not evolutionarily important. To know where our ideas come from doesn't matter, as long as they work well in the universe. And for us to try to penetrate that opaque region is very difficult. So I feel that free will is a grand illusion, and it's very useful. It's good for survival. It's good to think that you have free will. It helps you explain your own behavior. It helps you explain the behavior of other people. Because your perceptual net is not fine-grained enough to understand it in detail. So a coarse-grained explanation

Thank you.

60 degrees, and we were making a phone call, and we were playing, and we wanted to play some advert, you know. We're gonna be playing at this so-so place, and all that. And they said, oh yeah, and what's the name of the band? And we had to go down, you know, but on the floor was Muddy Waters' album. And that's how it came about. And so Andrew thought that would be a nice tie-up. And we never played that song. I had enjoyed it. You give Mick that heart. He is my...

I would like to express that this record was actually made with vinyl in mind to start with. This is made for vinyl. For me, it's still the best form of reproduced sound that you can get. I'm not a big fan of digital. I'm not a big fan of synthesizers. I understand that they've got this is junk music. You know, I mean, so for me, to make a good

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0: of the audience. In other words, audiences seem to want to watch television in the way American television has developed.
1: Is that why it is so popular overseas?
0: Exactly.
1: As well?
0: Wherever American-style television has competed with government-operated talking head television, American television always wins. Even in places like Israel, where television is largely conceived of as a medium for education and propaganda, what you have is people watching Jordanian television because they can get it and because Jordanian television will give them St. Elsewhere or the A-Team or whatever American programs are available. America exports about 150,000 hours of television worldwide, distributed equally among Asia, Africa, and Europe. So that I think I could say that American television, in one sense, is the best television because it accommodates the biases of a visual medium.

For it is the soldier's disposition to offer an obstinate resistance when surrounded, to fight hard when he cannot help himself, and to obey promptly when he has fallen into danger. We cannot enter into alliance with neighboring princes until we are acquainted with their designs. We are not fit to lead an army on the march unless we are familiar with the face of the country, its mountains and forests, its pitfalls and precipices, its marshes and swamps. We shall be unable to turn natural advantages to account unless we make use of local guides. To be ignored of any one of the following four or five principles does not befit a warlike prince. When a warlike prince attacks a powerful state, his generalship shows itself in preventing the concentration of the enemy's forces. He overawes his opponents, and their allies are prevented from joining against him. Hence, he does not strive to ally himself with all its sundry, nor does he foster the power of other states. He carries out his own secret designs, keeping his antagonists in awe. Thus, he is able to capture their cities and overthrow their kingdoms. Bestow rewards without regard to rule, issue orders without regard to previous arrangements, and you will be able to handle a whole army as though you had to do with but a single man. Confront your soldiers with the deed itself. Never let them know your design. When the outlook is bright, bring it before their eyes, but tell them nothing when the situation is gloomy. Place your army in deadly peril, and it will survive. Plunge it into desperate straits, and it will come off in safety. For it is precisely when a force has fallen into harm's way that it is capable of striking a blow for victory. Success in warfare is gained by carefully accommodating ourselves to the enemy's purpose. By persistently hanging on the enemy's flank, we shall succeed in the long run in killing ourselves to the enemy's purpose. By persistently hanging on the enemy's flank, we shall consistently hanging on the enemy's flank. We shall consistently hanging on the enemy's flank. We shall consistently hanging on the enemy's flank. We shall succeed in the long run in killing the commander and consistently hanging on the enemy's flank. We shall succeed in the long run in killing the commander and consistently hanging on the enemy's flank. We shall succeed in the long run in killing the commander and consistently hanging on the enemy's flank. We shall succeed in his purpose. By persistently hanging on the enemy, we accommodate ourselves to the enemy's purpose. By persistently hanging on the enemy's flank, we shall succeed in the long run in killing the commander-in-chief. This is called ability to accomplish a thing by sheer cunning. On the day that you take up your command, block the frontier passes, destroyably accommodating ourselves to the enemy's purpose. By persistently hanging on the enemy, plunge it into desperate straits, and it will come off in safety. For it is precisely when a force has fallen.

it's not a burst. It's not a real burst. It's, well, perhaps you could say it's a draw, but it doesn't really look like a draw. It's dark. It's under the cloud, although it's projecting on this other cloud. And I have absolutely no idea why the picture she took didn't show what she saw.

photography matches can form and help ourselves form a picture of the phenomenon. And the phenomenon, it used to be pretty simple. I mean, it used to be flying saucers. Come on. You know, with occasionally some robot would come out. And now we have to deal with, you know, crisis. We have to deal with injuries. We have to deal with complex physiological situations, occasionally death. And then we have to deal with good pictures that don't show anything, and sometimes in combination. So if you think I'm...

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We'll be right back.

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discouraged if you are unable to hold your thought on the subject very long at first. There are very few that can. It seems a peculiar fact that it is easier to concentrate on something that is not good for us than on something that is beneficial. This tendency is overcome when we learn to concentrate consciously.

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A great work can be accomplished by every man if he can be awakened to do his very best. But the greatest man would not accomplish much if he lacked concentration and effort. Dwarfs can often do the work of giants when they are transformed by the almost magic power.

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She ate and exchanged ideas with her friends and listened to music and attended lectures. She made the room dark and slept. Above her, beneath her, and around her, the machine hummed eternally. She did not notice the noise, for she had been born with it in her ears. The earth, carrying her, hummed as it sped through silence, turning her now to the invisible sun, now to the invisible stars. She awoke and made the room light. Kuno, I will not talk to you, he answered, until you come. Have you been on the surface of the earth since we spoke last? His image faded. Again, she consulted the book. She became very nervous and lay back in her chair, palpitating. Think of her as without teeth or hair. Presently, she directed the chair to the wall and pressed an unfamiliar button. The wall swung apart slowly. Through the opening, she saw a tunnel that curved slightly, so that its goal was not visible. Should she go to see her son, here was the beginning of the journey. Of course, she knew all about the communication system. There was nothing mysterious about it. She could summon a car and it would fly with her down the tunnel until it reached the lift that communicated with the airship station. The system had been in use for many, many years, long before the universal establishment of the machine. And of course, she had studied the civilization that had immediately preceded her own, the civilization that had mistaken the functions of the system and had used it for bringing people to things instead of bringing things to people. Those funny old days when men went for change of air instead of changing the air in their rooms. And yet, she was frightened by the tunnel. She had not seen it since her last child was born. It curved, but not quite as she remembered. It was brilliant, but not quite as brilliant as a lecturer had suggested. Vashti was seized with the terrors of direct experience. She shrank back into the room, and the wall closed up again. Kuno, she said, I cannot come to see you. I am not well.

She must brave the journey if he desired it. And something tremendous might happen. What did that mean? The nonsense of a youthful man, no doubt. But she must go. Again, she pressed the unfamiliar button. Again, the wall swung back, and she saw the tunnel that curves out of sight. Clasping the book, she rose, tottered onto the platform, and summoned the car. A room closed behind her. The journey to the Northern Hemisphere had begun.

fancied she was shaking her head at him, saying, "Go on with that, you old idiot. You'll never grow up." 10:30. Time to prepare, or to abandon his plan, to grow up. Do or die time. Do then. The other would call its own time, not in his. Joe opened the living room door and stepped out into the hall. The draft cooled him like a sobering thought. Perhaps he was crazy after all. "Never mind," she replied, "what they think.

To the Cicada by Yoni Noguchi. Read for LibriVox.org by Stacey M. What a sudden pain of ancient soul. A tear that is a voice that is a tear. What unforgotten tragedy thou tellest in thy break of heart. Min, min, min, min, min, min, min, min, min. Gray singer of the forest, heart of fire. Dost thou type is a voice that min, min, min, min.

infrastructure and economy, you have so-called the period of normalization. It may last indefinitely. Normalization is a cynical expression borrowed from Soviet propaganda. When the Soviet tanks moved into Czechoslovakia in 68, Comrade Brezhnev said, "Now the situation in brotherly Czechoslovakia is normalized." This is what will happen in the United States if you allow all these schmucks to bring the country to crisis.

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interesting to show you, to take you from some of the steps to, essentially what I want to do is not to teach anything, but I want to demystify this big, wonderful, complicated thing called artificial intelligence. So this is not a robot, this is simply a piece of software that will work with you, in a dialogue with you, and with the person reporting something, to try to screen the obvious things that you can recognize and to prioritize.

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nature is otherly. Our nature is not entirely selfish. There's been a kind of little movement in the last 10 years or so on altruism. A lot of people reject this idea and want to prove, no, people are deeply altruistic. And there are cases like Mother Teresa, although from her biography, as I understand it, even Mother Teresa wasn't exactly like Mother Teresa. But there are cases of people who devote themselves to helping others. That's interesting, but I think actually that's not really where the action is. If you want to understand what's so amazing about human beings, don't go looking for all the cases where we do the extreme acts of altruism for strangers. Rather, what's really remarkable about us is our extraordinary cooperation. We're just really cooperative. You guys have all cooperated more than 100 times since breakfast. It's just when you walk in the hallway, when you drive on the road, we're all cooperating all the time. There's a particular kind of cooperation I'll focus on, which I'll call groupishness. And I'm calling it this to be able to make a very precise comparison to selfishness. Because when I say as a psychologist that we are selfish, our nature is in part selfish, what I mean is that the human mind contains a variety of mental mechanisms that make us adept at promoting our own interests in competition with our peers. Of course, we're good at that. Of course, we evolved these complex minds that make us selfish very often. I'm not arguing that. What I'm arguing is that's not the whole story. We are also groupish, by which I mean

Our minds contain a variety of mental mechanisms that make us adept at promoting our group's interest in competition with other groups. I'm arguing that we focus too much in the social sciences on the competition of individual versus individual, and not enough on the competition of group versus group, which I believe has also shaped our minds. That's a side story about multi-level selection, group selection versus individual selection. We don't need to get into that today, but that's the background to part of what I'm saying. So the reason I believe this, the reason I began studying groupishness as a moral psychologist, that is, I'm a social psychologist, but I specialize in the study of morality. The reason I study this is because I was studying these moral emotions, like moral elevation, and I just found there's so many ways that people have found to shut down their selves, shut down self-interest, transcend the self. The metaphor that I'll use is that it's as though there's a staircase in our minds, and there's a kind of a door that sometimes opens, very rarely, but most of us have had it open. It's kind of a door that opens. It's as though there's a kind of like a secret staircase. And when this door opens, it invites us to go up. We climb the staircase, and we emerge into a different realm, a realm in which we are fundamentally different. We transcend ourselves and it...

things. You make me miserable. You are throwing civilization away. But I had got back the sense of space, and a man cannot rest then. I determined to get in at the hole and climb the shaft. And so I exercised my arms. Day after day I went through ridiculous movements until my flesh ached and I could hang by my hands and hold the pillow of my bed outstretched for many minutes. Then I summoned a respirator and started. It was easy at first. The mortar had somehow rotted and I soon pushed some more tiles in and clambered after them into the darkness. And the spirits of the dead comforted me. I don't know what I mean by that. I just say what I felt. I felt, for the first time, that a protest had been lodged against corruption, and that even as the dead were comforting me, so I was comforting the unborn. I felt that humanity existed, and that it existed without clothes. How can I possibly explain this? It was naked. Humanity seemed naked. And all these tubes and buttons and machineries neither came into the world with us, nor will they follow us out, nor do they matter supremely while we are here. Had I been strong, I would have torn off every garment I had and gone out into the outer air unswaddled. But this is not for me, nor perhaps for my generation. I climbed with my respirator and my hygienic clothes and my dietetic tabloids. Better this than not at all. There was a ladder made of some primeval metal. The light from the railway fell upon its lowest rungs, and I saw that it led straight upward out of the rubble at the bottom of the shaft. Perhaps our ancestors ran up and down it a dozen times daily in their building. As I climbed, the rough edges cut through my gloves so that my hands bled. The light helped me for a little, and then came darkness, and worse still, silence, which pierced my ears like a sword. The machine hums. Did you know that? Its hum penetrates our blood and may even guide our thoughts. Who knows? I was getting beyond its power. Then I thought, this silence means that I am doing wrong. But I heard voices in the silence, and again they strengthened me. He laughed. I had need of them. The next moment, I cracked my head against something. She sighed. I had reached one of those pneumatic stoppers that defend us from the outer air. You may have noticed them on the airship. Pitch dark. My feet on the rungs of an invisible ladder. My hands cut. I cannot explain how I lived through this part, but the voices still comforted me, and I felt for fastenings. The stopper, I suppose, was about 8 feet across. I passed my hand over it as far as I could reach. It was perfectly smooth. I felt it almost to the center. Not quite to the center, for my arm was too short. Then the voice said, jump. It is worth it. There may be a handle in the center, and you may catch hold of it, and so come to us your own way. And if there is no handle, so that you may fall and or dash to pieces, it is still worth it. You will still come to us your own way. So I jumped. There was a handle, and he paused. Tears gathered in his mother's eyes. She knew that he was fated. If he did not die today, he would die tomorrow. There was not room for such a person in the world. And with her pity, disgust mingled. She was ashamed at having borne such a son. She, who had always been so respectable and so full of ideas, was he really the little boy to whom she had taught the use of his stops and buttons?
whom she had given his first lessons in the book. The very hair that disfigured his lip showed that he was reverting to some savage type. On atavism, the machine can have no mercy.

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1: I don't think this is interesting to you. The rest will interest you even less. There are no new ideas in it, and I wish that I had not troubled you to come. We are two different, Mother.

But in the 70s, if you imagine in the 70s, exactly like room sound or something like that, this was unprofessional, and that was actually not accepted, usually as well, by the, because of this idea of hi-fi recording. But Cairn started from the very beginning as a sort of a punk band, and thinking in terms of lo-fi recording, that means finding out about the quality of trash. And this was, you can say, for Germany, the hour zero, or the zero hour, starting from the very beginning. No rock and roll, not sing a song, and nothing like that. They just started out of nothingness.

I didn't want to be in there, but I had a choice. I had a choice. Be good, jump in, not good, 6 months, 6 years. If I do good, I'd be good.

0: So, Michael, what's to stop you from doing this?
1: It's not worth the risk. I got a good job.
0: What if you didn't have a good job?
2: Cockgobbles!
1: Samir and I are the best programmers they got at that place. And you haven't been showing up and you got to keep your job.
0: Actually, I'm being promoted.
1: What?
0: I know, Michael. It's completely unfair. And I realized something today. It's not just about me and my dream of doing nothing. It's about all of us together. I don't know what happened to me at that hypnotherapist. I don't know, maybe it was just shock and it's wearing off now, but when I saw that fat man keel over and die, Michael, we don't have a lot of time on this earth. We weren't meant to spend it this way. Human beings were not meant to sit in little cubicles staring at computer screens all day, filling out useless forms and listening to 8 different bosses drone on about mission statements.

So let's go back to the skid marks, which people call crosshair. If you search on the internet, search for crosshair or for skin mark, and you'll find those groups. There's one, this particular one is in France. We've got cases from across the globe, in every country, including Russia. Again, mostly women, all ages. And it's not always the same shape, but it's always a series of circles, one, two, or three circles, with radii across these circles. Sometimes just two forming a cross, sometimes 6 points, sometimes they touch to the center, sometimes they don't. But it's always sort of the same geometric shape.

the same pattern, as you can see, the pattern changes. When you look at, you know, ancient literature and symbol, lots of symbols and so on, and there is a pattern that looks exactly like that. Three concentric circles, radial lines. That's a pattern of Atlantis. Atlantis is said, Plato, that there was a palace that was built on this island. The palace was in the center of the ring of canals, and then there were roads across these canals. And so the pattern is the same. I don't see the relationship, especially. But if you look at dictionaries of symbols, that's a symbol that's going to come.

idea, except that, again, we've done the expertise with a biopsy of the live mark, and it was not on the epidermis, it was not a tattoo, it was not a laser burn, it was not a, you know, a micro, it was not, you know, so it's not. What is it? It was embedded in the enormous skin in the bone. That's all I can tell you so far.

It has been found.

Dance.

also reflect what you already know. You know, the characteristics, you know, didn't make a sound, how bright was the light, was it blue or red, was it blue? Those are the things you expect. UFO phenomenon doesn't do that. It does things that you don't expect. And that's what I want to get to. There are four of contradictions. For example, that person designing the questionnaire has no idea about your situation. So it will ask, did you see a shadow? Well, you just told him it was midnight. I mean, there is no shadow at midnight. So it's a stupid question. So you have to go through the stupid things. We all know about questionnaires because we get them every day from a number of people. They try to be very precise. So, you know, was it 20 feet or 22 feet? Well, they have no idea. I mean, this thing showed up and you were

The troubles began quietly, long before she was conscious of them. One day, she was astonished at receiving a message from her son. They never communicated, having nothing in common, and she had only heard indirectly that he was still alive and had been transferred from the northern hemisphere, where he had behaved so mischievously, to the southern, indeed, to a room not far from her own. Does he want me to visit him? She thought. Never again, never. And I have not the time. No, it was madness of another kind.

He refused to visualize his face upon the blue plate, and speaking out of the darkness with solemnity, said, "The machine stops." "What do you say?" "The machine is stopping. I know it. I know the signs." She burst into a peal of laughter. He heard her and was angry, and they spoke no more.

Can you imagine anything more absurd? She cried to a friend. A man who was my son believes that the machine is stopping. It would be impious if it was not mad. The machine is stopping? Her friend replied. What does that mean? The phrase conveys nothing to me, nor to me. He does not refer, I suppose, to the trouble there has been lately with the music.

gone drunk before, but last night was the worst. But then I've been drunk before.

0: Entertainment is the super ideology of all discourse on television, and you seem to imply that the babble of television precludes the kind of discourse that you think is so important for this country.
1: That there are some cases in broadcasting history. Now, I want to go back to radio for a moment, where programming ran against the grain of the bias of the medium. For example, if I'm not mistaken, Major Bowes' Amateur Hour occasionally featured tap dancers, and I think I recall a mime once. Radio obviously is not well suited to tap dancing or mimicry, and I think television is not really well suited to what we're doing now. I mean, we're two people in the act of thinking, I hope, and thinking is not a performing art, and I think what television requires is a performing art.
0: Why so exclusively? Why does it require a performing art?
1: Well, because people mostly watch television, and what they watch and like to watch are dynamic, ever-changing, exciting images. The average duration of a shot on a network television show is 3.5 seconds. Now, what your director is confronted with now is what I think TV directors call talking heads. And if I'm not mistaken, this is anathema to most TV directors, largely because they're under the impression, and I think correctly, that audiences prefer to see fast-moving, quick-edited images.
0: And you're talking about audiences. You're not talking about the nature of the medium itself. You're not talking about the people who direct the medium.
1: Well, I think here that I might have to agree at long last with the TV executives, especially American Variety, who say that American television

By a vestibule, by a lift, by a tubular railway, by a platform, by a sliding door, by reversing all the steps of her departure, did Vashti arrive at her son's room, which exactly resembled her own. She might well declare that the visit was superfluous. The buttons, the knobs, the reading desk with the book, the temperature, the atmosphere, the illumination, all were exactly the same. And if Kuno himself, flesh of her heart, stood close beside her at last, what profit was there in that? She was too well bred to shake him by the hand. Averting her eyes, she spoke as follows.

here I am. I have had the most terrible journey and greatly retarded the development of my soul. It is not worth it, Kuno. It is not worth it. My time is too precious. The sunlight almost touched me, and I have met with the rudest people. I can only stop a few minutes. Say what you want, and then I must return. I have been threatened with homelessness, said Kuno. She looked at him now. I have been threatened with homelessness, and I could not tell you such a thing through the machine. Homelessness means death. The victim is exposed to the air, which kills him. I have been outside since I spoke to you last. The tremendous thing has happened, and they have discovered me. But why shouldn't you go outside? She exclaimed. It is perfectly legal, perfectly mechanical to visit the surface of the earth. I have lately been to a lecture on the sea. There is no objection to that. One simply summons a respirator and gets an egression permit. It is not the kind of thing that spiritually minded people do, and I begged you not to do it, but there is no legal objection to it. I did not get an egression permit. Then how did you get out? I found out a way of my own. The phrase conveyed no meaning to her, and he had to repeat it. A way of your own? She whispered. But that would be wrong. Why? The question shocked her beyond measure. You are beginning to worship the machine, he said coldly. You think it irreligious of me to have found a way out of my own. It was just what the committee thought when they threatened me with homelessness. At this, she grew angry. I worship nothing, she cried. I am most advanced. I don't think you irreligious, for there is no such thing as religion left. All the fear and the superstition that existed once have been destroyed by the machine. I only meant that to find a way out of your own was... Oh, besides, there is no new way out. So it was always so.

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1: It is impossible to get out. The book says so. Well, the book's wrong, for I have been out on my feet. Fortuna was possessed of a certain physical strength. By these days, it was a demerit to be muscular. Each infant was examined at birth, and all who promised undue strength were destroyed. Humanitarians may protest, but it would have been no true kindness to let an athlete live

and hills against which he might measure his body. Man must be adapted to his surroundings, must he not? In the dawn of the world, our weekly must be exposed on Mount Taygetus. In its twilight, our strong will suffer euthanasia. That the machine may progress,

We have lost our sense of space. We say space is annihilated, but we have annihilated not space, but the sense thereof. We have lost a part of ourselves. I determined to recover it, and I began by walking up and down the platform of the railway outside my room, up and down until I was tired, and so did recapture the meaning of near and far. Near is a place to which I can get quickly on my feet, not a place to which the train or the airship will take me quickly. Far is a place to which I cannot get quickly on my feet. The vomitory is far, though I could be there in 38 seconds by summoning the train. Man is the measure. That was my first lesson. Man's feet are the measure for distance. His hands are the measure for ownership. His body is the measure for

some tacos like you always do.

0: I dislike seeing the horrible brown earth and the sea and the stars when it is dark. I get no ideas in an airship.
1: I do not get them anywhere else.
0: What kind of ideas can the air give you? He paused for an instant. Do you know four big stars that form an oblong, and three stars close together in the middle of the oblong, and hanging from these stars three other stars? No, I do not. I dislike the stars. But did they give you an idea? How interesting. Tell me. I had an idea that they were like a man. I do not understand. The four big stars are the man's shoulders and his knees. The three stars in the middle are like the belt that men wore once. And the three stars hanging are like a sword. A sword? Men carried swords about with them to kill animals and other men.
1: It does not strike me as a very good idea.
0: But it is certainly original. When did it come to you first? In the airship, he broke off, and she fancied that he looked sad. She could not be sure, for the machine did not transmit nuances of expression. It only gave a general idea of people. An idea that was good enough for all practical purposes, Vashti thought. The imponderable bloom, declared by a discredited philosopher to be the actual essence of intercourse, was rightly ignored by the machine, just as the imponderable bloom of the grape was ignored by the manufacturers of artificial fruit. Something good enough had long since been accepted by our race. The truth is, he continued, that I want to see these stars again. They are curious stars. I want to see them not from the airship, but from the surface of the earth, as our ancestors did thousands of years ago. I want to visit the surface of the earth. She was shocked again. Mother, you must come. If only to explain to me what is the harm of visiting the surface of the earth. No harm, she replied, controlling herself, but no advantage. The surface of the earth is only dust and mud. No advantage. The surface of the earth is only dust and mud. No life remains on it. And you would need a respirator, or the cold of the outer air would kill you. One dies immediately in the outer air. I know. Of course I shall take precautions. And besides, well, she considered and chose her words with care. Her son had a queer temper, and she wished to dissuade him from the expedition. It is contrary to the spirit of the age, she asserted. Do you mean by that contrary to the machine? In a sense, but his image in the blue plate faded. Kuno, he had isolated himself.

rushed by like a stream of water. There was a slight jar, and the airship, issuing from its tunnel, soared above the waters of a tropical ocean. It was night. For a moment, she saw the coast of Sumatra edged by the phosphorescence of waves and crowned by lighthouses, still sending forth their disregarded beams. These also vanished, and only the stars distracted her. They were not motionless, but swayed to and fro above her head, thronging out of one skylight into another, as if the universe and not the airship was careening. And as often happens on clear nights, they seemed now to be in perspective, now on a plane, now piled tier beyond tier into the infinite heavens, now concealing infinity, a roof limiting forever the visions of men. In either case, they seemed intolerable. "Are we to travel in the dark?" called the passengers angrily. And the attendant, who had been careless, generated the lights and pulled down the blinds of pliable metal. When the airships had been built, the desire to look direct at things still lingered in the world. Hence the extraordinary number of skylights and windows, and the proportionate discomfort to those who were civilized and refined. Even in Vashti's cabin, one star peeped through a flaw in the blind, and after a few hours' uneasy slumber, she was disturbed by an unfamiliar glow, which was the dawn. Quick as the ship had sped westwards, the earth had rolled eastwards quicker still, and had dragged back Vashti and her companions toward the sun. Science could prolong the night, but only for a little, and those high hopes of neutralizing the Earth's diurnal revolution had passed, together with hopes that were possibly higher. To keep pace with the sun, or even to outstrip it, had been the aim of the civilization preceding this. Racing aeroplanes had been built for the purpose, capable of enormous speed, and steered by the greatest intellects of the epoch. Round the globe they went, round and round, westward, westward, round and round, amidst humanity's applause. In vain, the globe went eastward quicker still. Horrible accidents occurred, and the committee of the machine, at the time rising into prominence, declared the pursuit illegal, unmechanical, and punishable by homelessness. Doubtless the committee was right, yet the attempt to defeat the sun aroused the last common interest that our race experienced about the heavenly bodies, or indeed about anything. It was the last time that men were compacted by thinking of a power outside the world. The sun had conquered, yet it was the end of his spiritual dominion. Dawn, midday, twilight, the zodiacal path touched neither men's lives nor their hearts. And science retreated into the ground to concentrate herself upon problems that she was certain were solved.

Welcome to Crossfire. What you've got here is suggestive, and I don't find it objectionable. But when you actually listen to the words of the songs, you get a shock. Personally, I find some of them in such bad taste as to make me physically ill, and some of them I wouldn't have in the house. Now, on the other hand, do we want the government to ban the sale of records with lyrics the government doesn't like? Do we want the government to say this is okay, but this one will have to go? And who should be the government censor? Whose job should it be to listen all day to dirty records and decide whether you can? Do you want censorship of records as is now being proposed in Maryland?

we have the situation stabilized now, we think. And we have to continue to keep the situation that way. Bring on over.

I'm gonna party.

I'm gonna buy it.

Scum.

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0: Express Radio. What is an electric charge? What is an electric current? The difference between a continuous and an alternating current. What is magnetism? The ether of space. What is light? Discovery of a missing link.

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この日、宇宙世紀008、この戦いの後、地球連邦政府とジオン共和国の間に終戦協定が

0: and I thought you would enjoy hearing about that. I'm to Eastern Washington. I guess this is Eastern Washington. Mel, are you there?
1: Yes, I am.
0: First of all, Mel, thank you for answering. What are you doing up at this time of the morning?
1: Well, after I thought

0: thereby go some of the construction debris into the hole. So, all right, when did you discover this hole?
1: Well, the hole has always been there. We've been out there for a couple of years now, and the hole's been there since we've been there. It's been there since the previous owner was there, and the previous owner there was quite elderly, and I'd say he was there for a good 30, 40 years before we moved in. And then,
0: and so there's been a thing of throwing stuff down this hole for a long
1: time. Oh, yeah, it's been going on, for as long as the hole has been there, I assume.
0: Well, nobody knows that, I guess. All right, how do you pronounce the name of your town, Manistash?
1: Manistash.
0: Manistash,
1: that's right. Thank you. Right now I'm in a little town called Ellensburg.
0: Oh, I know Ellensburg.
1: A rodeo here.
0: Oh, sure.
1: Okay. Well, so, we've been there for several years. We take all of our trash, rubbish, here. Anything we have that we have to get rid of, we take it, throw it in the hole. Everyone's throwing their stuff in the hole. The people from around here throw all the stuff in the hole. I mean, it's just been going on for a long time. Well, I got this thinking one day, how come this hole is not filling up? It must be an awfully deep hole.
0: That's a good thing to consider, sure, as you throw stuff in it for decades, literally.
1: And so, I used to be I would say pretty close to a professional shark fisherman. So I had a couple of huge fishing reels, went out there and started letting the line down. I figure after one...
0: Did you weight the line?
1: Oh, yeah. There's, in fact, the original line is still down there. I have just been adding to the line and keeping track of how much line I have used. So I've not reeled it in.
0: How much weight is on it?
1: There's a one-pound weight at the bottom of it.
0: One-pound weight?
1: One-pound weight. It's a triangular one-pound weight. And so that's at the bottom of it at first.
0: So in other words, it would go down kind of like a plumb bob.
1: Exactly, exactly. In fact, I have a rig across the center of it there, and it goes, goes straight down from the center there. And occasionally I try to move the line there, but when you're moving that much line, you really can't do a whole lot with it. But it seems to, there seems to be, it's not resting against anything at this point here, and it continues to go down freely. And so when I was out there earlier, I let out a little bit more line. And
0: so you actually went out there tonight after I read it?
1: Yeah, exactly.
0: Oh, man.
1: Well, it's not too bad out here.

Hoche.

Caemos.

por lo menos, y no sabe, pues, por el culo, y le va a dar un ataque.

You would dream the dream of living the life that you are actually living today. That would be within the infinite multiplicity of choices you would have, of playing that you weren't God. Because the whole nature of the Godhead, according to this idea, is to play that he's not. The first thing he says to himself is, man, get lost.

so if you suddenly say, but my life has no meaning. You're identifying yourself with a word. And that's what we do. If I would identify myself with Alan Watts, that would be identifying myself with a concept, with words. In a rather complicated mess of words, to be sure. But still, I would have made that mistake.

then, it has to be understood about meditation that it's not an exercise, it's not a gymnastic, it's not the ordinary sort of self-improvement procedure. And one does it not to be good for you, but just because you dig it. Because at last you find yourself in the center, the eternal now.